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0: That time of week again. Oh, well, travel broadens the mind, I always say. And I hasten to add, one's appreciation of other broadcast media. 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Funded by New Zealand On Air, of course. She's almost finished.
1: Good morning, New Zealand. 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
0: I was starting to get cramp in my lower dorsal fin.
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0: If you have concerns about anything broadcast by Radio Southland, please contact the station manager, who will investigate it accordingly. If you feel broadcasting standards have seriously been breached, formal complaints must be made in writing and addressed to the manager at PO Box 1, Invercargill. Written complaints must be lodged within 20 working days of the broadcast. If you're unhappy with the response or your complaint relates to a privacy or an election issue, you can contact the Broadcasting Standards Authority directly at bsa.govt.nz.
1: Do you have a few hours a week you can spare to help ease the loneliness for some of our elderly? 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It's 1 o'clock. Red.

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1: 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Some of the content may be particular to that area, but we hope you enjoy the information it has to offer.

0: Well, hello, folks. Welcome to another edition of Back Porch Bluegrass. I'm your host, Paul Trendrith. That opening tune is one called Galatea, and it was named after a little farming valley in the middle of the North Island of New Zealand, where my sister and her husband had a farm. And I used to go down and stay there, and I remember sitting on their porch and sort of putting together that chord sequence and thinking, that would make a nice banjo tune. And so I hope you think it was a nice banjo tune as well. And I named it after the valley. Let's hear from the Country Gentlemen's now, the original Country Gentlemen, what's considered the original Country Gentlemen, Eddie Adcock, John Duffy, Charlie Waller and Tom Gray. And this is one of their first recordings, a song written by Carter Stanley called Going to the Races. And it sounds like this.
1: Here's a song we haven't done also in quite a while. Excuse me. Thing called Going to the Races.

obviously recorded live and getting a great reaction. The country gentlemen were really responsible for the new direction of bluegrass music, taking it away from the Nashville sound, the Nashville influence in a way, the Flat and Scruggs influence. Even though that they loved Flat and Scruggs music, Stanley Brothers music, they introduced a lot of new songs into the genre, and they also put on a very entertaining show, and the country gentlemen are just known for that and did much to foster a new approach to bluegrass music, and I'm delighted that they did because I loved it. Sawmill Road is a great band, and I learned about them from Mark Miracle, who turned toured New Zealand several years ago with some friends, and he's never been out here with Sawmill Road, but I found out

about the band, and I just love it. Bruce Johnson on fiddle, Steve Spurgeon on bass, Charles Edsel on guitar, Dick Brown on banjo, and Mark Miracle on mandolin. I've picked a song called Fall Road By. It's written by Ian Tyson, wonderful writer, and Dick, the fiddle player, is doing the lead, Steve is doing the tenor, and Bruce is doing the baritone. That's a different lineup from normal, and it's a great song. Whatever Sawmill Road do, they do a fine job of it. I think you'll enjoy the song Fall Road By.

They're a fine band. Lovely driving banjo by Dick Brown there. Really enjoyable. Evidently, he came out to Australia a few years ago and I missed it. He came out with one of the bands and visiting. He was just guesting on banjo. I would love to have seen him play because I'm a real fan of his. Well, we had a country gentleman tune just a few tunes back, and Eddie Adcock was a banjo player, and Eddie had a different way of playing. He thought differently. He was a fine guitarist and a fine singer. And he thought differently about banjo, and he came up with some great banjo tunes. And I've got an album by John Hickman, who's a wonderful banjo player, and the album's called Don't Mean Maybe. And he's doing lots of great banjo tunes with himself playing banjo, Byron Beline on fiddle and some mandolin, Dan Creary on guitar, that's a great guitarist, and George Hickman, I presume his brother, on bass. And they do some excellent music, and he does a version of an Eddie Adcock tune, one called Turkey Knob, which I assume is named for a place. But anyway, here's John Hickman and friends.

That's Turkey Knob, and that's John Hickman's version of an Eddie Adcock tune. And for all the banjo players out there, I think it's played using D shapes in your open tuning with the fifth string up to A. And that's one of my favourite ways of playing. I love that low D note in there. Hope you enjoyed that. Well, while I commented that the country gentlemen were doing their best to progress the bluegrass music genre by introducing a lot of music from folk music, catching up with the folk craze, I think they were really doing. Meanwhile, in Nashville, we had people like the Osborne Brothers who were countrifying bluegrass in lots of ways, and they were still playing great songs, or they always chose some really interesting songs from interesting writers, but they often added some percussion and a bit of steel guitar often in there, a bit of harmonica with Charlie McCoy, as did Flatten Scruggs at a different time. And this one there, I've got an album called Fastest Grass Alive at the Osborne Brothers. Came out in 1974. And Sonny is playing banjo, doing vocals. Bobby Osborne, mandolin and vocals. Dale Sled was on guitar and vocals. Robbie Osborne was on drums. Dennis Digby on bass. Ray Eddington on guitar, Hal Rugg on pedal steel, Charlie McCoy on harmonica, if he's in this one, Vassar Clements on fiddle. And so they had a great lineup. And this is a good song about an embryo bluegrass band called The Fastest Grass Alive. And it's the Osborne Brothers. Let's listen to them.

Oh, that's the Osborne Brothers doing some real bluegrass there with some really hot pedal steel in there by Hal Rugg. And I think it made a great addition to the song. Oh, well, you're listening to Back Porch Bluegrass, and I'm having fun playing some of the music that I really enjoy listening to, and I love sharing it with you. I hope you're enjoying it too as we go along. We've got the Spinney Brothers next, and this is from the album Side by Side, came out in 2010, and I've picked a song called I'm Going to Try. Spinney Brothers, Alan Spinney on guitar and lead vocals, and he often goes up and does a tenor on the choruses, and Rick Spinney plays banjo and does lead vocals. Terry Mumford plays bass, Gary Dalrymple on mandolin. Ron Stewart is doing some fiddle work, and it's a good fun banjo. They're from Nova Scotia in Canada. That's where you write to them, and they write some really good songs, and they wrote this one, I'm Gonna Try. It's written by Rick Spinney, the banjo player, and they describe it as a light-hearted song about what a person could, would, and should do in a relationship with the one they love. Well, this is good advice, isn't it? Should be for everybody, or maybe it's just directed at me. Let's listen to the song, I'm Gonna Try.

try. Well, even that, those words are a bit of a help, aren't they? Knowing that you're going to try. You're listening to Back Porch Bluegrass. I'm your host, Paul Trenwith, and I'm playing you music from my shelves. I've got shelves full of CDs and LPs. It's mostly CDs today. And I just select something that I think you're going to enjoy because I'm going to enjoy playing it for you and hoping that you like it. Lots of the music's from... Oh, for CDs, for starting in the 1980s, I think we got started to get CDs. Before that, it was all LPs. I've got lots of LPs, and occasionally I have a bit of a burst on them. So music comes from all over the place, and just it's music, it's tracks that I've accumulated over the years. So I don't profess to have a great wide collection of bluegrass music. It's just ones that I've bought over the period. So I hope you're going to enjoy visiting with me and sharing with me some music. This show comes to you from Free FM 89.0, independent community media. And that's in Hamilton, New Zealand. And I've lived there most of my life. And Hamilton, New Zealand is where we started the Hamilton County Bluegrass Band, which I part of for a long time. We might hear from them a little bit later because I like promoting a little bit of local music. Hamilton, New Zealand seems a long way from bluegrass music. I've had the good fortune to be able to travel to the USA and go to festivals and watch some live music there, but it's an international language, and there's great bluegrass music played all over the world, and we get a sample of it here in New Zealand. This show is sponsored by Shearer's Music Works, and if you're in New Zealand, passing through Hamilton, go and see the folks at Shearer's. They have a wonderful collection of instruments available for sale, new instruments from Martins to Courts and everything in between, and in fact, even lower entry levels, Courts are pretty good, I think, these days. Do a wonderful job of making a budget guitar. Mandolins and banjos, you'll find electric instruments, keyboards, drums, all the accessories you could hope for, finger picks, thumb picks, flat picks, round picks, all sorts of shapes and sizes, anything to meet your needs. Go and see the folks at Shearer's. They're all musicians working in the shop, and they will understand your needs. You can have a conversation with them about your music and come out with something that you'll really appreciate. Oh, I'm going to play you an album that when I first got this album, I could hardly believe it. 1980 it came out, Ricky Skaggs and Tony Rice just doing duets, and it was absolute magic, and I still remember my reaction when I first put the album on, and this is the first track off the album, classic song, which I knew, Bury Me Beneath the Willow, and it's an absolute classic version, just the guitar and a mandolin, the two voices. Let's hear them.

that is so pretty, and such a beautiful blend of voices and the two instruments. The whole album is like that. They do duets, a lot of gospel songs in there, a couple of instrumentals, and that's Tony Rice and Ricky Skaggs, and they were a magic combination just with the two of them there. I hope you enjoyed it. We're going to hear from John Rochman and the Jaybirds from the album Stellar Jays. This is way back in 2007, almost 19 years ago, and I saw these people at a Grass Valley festival, the Father's Day festival, and I loved their approach to the music. It's bluegrassy and it's sort of folky, and it's always have nice songs. And Nick Hornbuckle, the banjo player, plays an interesting two-finger style, which adds a certain sound to the group that other bands don't have. Jim Nunnally plays guitar, Greg Spatz plays fiddle, Trisha Gagnon on bass, John Rochman on mandolin, and they do a wonderful collection of duets and songs and instrumentals. We're going to hear two of them. It's a bit of a feature part of the show right in the middle of the thing. The first one is a song called On My Way to You, and they say about that, On My Way to You was written by Trisha Gagnon, and Trisha's doing the lead and Jim and John are doing the harmonies. Trisha wrote this one, walking the hay fields behind her house, admiring the swans in the cornfield, the Cascade Mountains, and thinking about how much she loves being home and how often she has to be gone play music. And this song was a gift for her husband, Eddie. Isn't that nice? And the next one is one called Fire on the Mountain, also written by Trish, and she's doing the lead again. The second of a passel of songs by Trisha inspired by natural disasters. We could do a lot of that over here in New Zealand. This one came to her after hearing a CBC report, radio report about family losses due to fire. A new take on an old song title. It's called Fire on the Mountain, which you associate with a fiddle tune, but this time it's a song. So two pieces from John Rochman and...

Oh, it's John Rochman and the Jaybirds with Tricia Gagnon singing lead in those songs that she'd written. They have a great sound. They're a sort of bluegrassy sound, aren't they? But also a sort of folky sound, and maybe it's just a Canadian sound of music. All good music, I love it. Next song is an interesting one. I've never heard a song before this written about a pair of shoes, but this Tim O'Brien album, Traveller, has a picture on the front of a pair of black and white sneakers, just like that. And the first track is one called Kelly Joe's Shoes, and that's got to be an intriguing name for a bluegrass song. And it's a lovely story. It's all about how he got given a pair of shoes from Kelly Joe and took them travelling with him, and they've been all over the world. It's a great song from Tim O'Brien, and we're going to play it now.

Yeah, oh, isn't that a neat song? It's got some great lines in it. And take these shoes and tell me where they take you to. Oh, I just think that's an excellent song. And it's got a real groovy rhythm there, as Tim O'Brien is wont to do with some of his songs. Sounds great. You're listening to Back Porch Bluegrass. I'm your host, Paul Trenwith, and the show comes to you from Free FM 89.0, Hamilton, New Zealand. And I'm glad you've tuned in. You might be listening on one of the access radio stations in New Zealand. There's a whole bunch of them. Comes out of Hamilton, of course, on Free FM, but it also airs on the Raglan Community Station, Plains FM in Christchurch, Arrow FM in the Wairarapa, Radio Southland, Otago Access Radio, Wellington Access Radio, Radio Hawke's Bay, lots of places in New Zealand. 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And also, we have a deal with some Canadian stations, and the show comes to you from CFBX in Kamloops, British Columbia, Voice of Bombay in Newfoundland, Radio Fanshawe in London, Ontario, Southern, and then in Prince George in British Columbia, and then in the USA, Bluegrass Planet Radio, Southern Branch Bluegrass and Gospel Show. 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

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And I'm delighted to be able to accompany you in your daily walks and motorbike rides and in your workshops and salons and different places where you listen to Back Porch Bluegrass. And I love playing some of these songs to you. I'm going to play a song from Hamilton County Bluegrass Band. This is my band that I played with for many years. Alan Rhodes is a great guitarist and lead singer. He's singing lead on this one. It's a live recording made in 1970 at the Wynyard Tavern in Auckland, which was a place where they had music frequently, folk music, bluegrass music and things like that. And we did a live recording there, and David Calder on mandolin and tenor vocals, Lindsay Bedoni on bass, Colleen Bain, she was then, on fiddle, and then Paul Treadwell, that's me, on banjo, and it's a Mike Nesmith tune. We heard it done by the Monkees, and we thought that would make a great bluegrass tune, and it's one called Good Clean Fun, and I have no idea why it's called that. I'm sure they could have come up with a better name, but that name sort of stuck. It's a working title, I guess, and here's Good Clean Fun from the Hamilton County Bluegrass Band.

Oh, it's good listening to that again. I hadn't remembered that ending. We were all the boom, boom, boom, boom, boom, boom, boom, boom, boom, boom, boom on different chords, and it sounds like a lot of fun, doesn't it? We'll have to have another go at that again. Alan's lying low. He's just had some back surgery. So if he's listening to this, I hope he doesn't jump around and disrupt his surgical attempts to repair his back there. But he was a great singer and a great guitarist, always drove the band with a strong rhythm playing. Let's hear from Sawmill Road again, The Last Train to Dixie.

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Yes, that is Country Road, Take Me Home, Toots and the Maytals here on 105.4 FM, did I say that right? 1575 AM, online at oar.org.nz. My name is Tim, this is the Afro-Caribbean Show. I'll be here for the next hour, playing African and African-influenced music with an emphasis on reggae, but not quite as much music as usual because, well, I'm in a bit of a mood. And I'll tell you why in a minute, but first I just want to remind you that local body elections are on and that the very last day that you can turn in your ballots is the 11th of October at noon. But I would recommend getting them in the mail by the 7th of October to ensure that they get where they need to go. But if you don't do that, there are a lot of places around that are taking them directly, physically. And I see them in grocery stores, voting boxes. I see them all over the show, as well as at the DCC, Dunedin City Hall, Dunedin City Council headquarters in downtown. So make sure and tick the boxes for the people that represent your views. I hope they're nice views. I think I can't stress that enough. I've got quite a bit to say tonight. I will play some music, but I'm going to play less music than usual because I have a few things to say about a couple of politicians. So if you tuned in exclusively for music, I would suggest that you go to oar.org.nz and look at the podcast there and look at past shows to hear ones that are mostly music. Tonight, it's going to be me ranting a little bit about politics with an occasional interjection of a song. Now, what I want to rant about tonight, well, first I'm going to start with the positive and say I was very impressed by the turnout in Port Chalmers in support of our Palestinian community here in Otipoti. It's Dunedin to some. Dunedin, New Zealand, if you're out in the hinterlands abroad, outside of this beautiful country. Aotearoa, the land of the long white cloud, as it's known. Tenakwe, Tenakotoa, Tenakotokatoa. If you're further afield, you may not follow New Zealand politics too closely, but it's quite consequential that a week ago Saturday, our foreign minister, Winston Peters, I'm not going to talk particular political parties, because while these people I'm talking about are not running for political office, there is an election on. There are limits on what we can or should say about political stuff at this stage, but I think I can talk about individuals and their roles as foreign minister and such. And I won't mention parties, but I will mention that the foreign minister, on behalf of the current government, decided that they were not only not going to recognize a Palestinian state, they're also not going to decry Israeli genocide against the people of Palestine. I disagree with that decision. I disagree with it vehemently. And when the foreign

Minister, formerly the Deputy Prime Minister for the first half of this government's term, went to Port Chalmers today. He was greeted by quite a few people who had quite a lot to say to him. And rather than having a pleasant and decent demeanor about it, he was derisive, petty, vindictive, and essentially a big crybaby. And I know it's kind of what he does. It's his game, is to piss people off. And, well, he has succeeded beyond his wildest dreams. Winston, I mean, if you ever make it to Dunedin again, Winnie, I would be glad to sit down and have a drink with you and tell you all the ways in which you're a terrible human being. That's my view. That's my opinion. That's what I see. That's what I heard when I heard him derisively referring to the people that came out to support our Palestinian community here in Dunedin as dole lodgers. Now, for those of you who are not in New Zealand, or I think it's kind of a Commonwealth term. It's in the U.S. we might say a welfare queen, something like that. But now he said that, and meanwhile I saw amongst the crowd, I wasn't there myself, but I did see a video of it, and I saw current DCC councillors, I saw candidates for the DCC council, I saw Tangata Whenua, and I saw our Palestinian whānau out exercising their right to free speech. And while he allowed that to happen, he really spoke in the most derisive terms about people. I would remind folks that, you know, 6.5 years ago in Christchurch, we had our Arabic and Muslim community targeted by a deranged gunman who killed 51 people. And I think that it's really, I honestly, I did not think that Winston Peters could stoop to a lower level than David Seymour. But he set the bar so much lower now and then slithered under it. And I'm just staggered. I'm truly staggered. I cannot believe it. I mean, again, like, there's a way to be diplomatic and political and say what you have to say. And there's a way to kick people in the face and kick marginalized communities in the teeth. And that's what Winston Peters did today. It was disgusting. It was truly disgusting. I was in Moscow working, or I would have been there. And believe me, at all future events that Winston Peters comes to in this town, I will be there with bells on. It just staggers me that, you know, I got to tell you a little bit of backstory. I know I've told some of this before, but as you can tell, I'm from the U.S. originally. And my family actually has both Arabic and Jewish ancestry. I won't go into the boring details of it, but both have a grandmother. My father's mother was born on the boat from Lebanon to the U.S. My mother's father was the first in his Jewish family from Lithuania who left during the pogroms. And if you don't know what a pogrom is, look it up. It's what the settlers in the West Bank are doing to Arabs right now. And that's a fact. My opinion is that it's awful, but it's a fact. It's a thing that's happening. But a century ago, my Arab Jewish family left Lithuania because similar things were being done to Jews there. And my parents met and married, and my two older brothers and I are products of that union. And when I was a kid growing up, I grew up in West Virginia. I'm from Washington, D.C. originally, which is why I'm so political, right? Quote, unquote. Although I will say this, you know, a lot of people like to not be political. And here's the problem with that. Just because you don't take an interest in politics doesn't mean politics won't take an interest in you. And so coming from D.C., I saw that up close and personal. So, but I spent a lot of time out in West Virginia. Beautiful place. It kind of lost the plot a little bit to some extent. I mean, all states are purple states, but it leans more towards the red end of this color spectrum, and supported Trump for reasons I'll never understand. But growing up there as a kid, we had a student turn up in my year five class whose family was working at the New Zealand embassy, and they lived out in the town that I lived in West Virginia. It was within commuting distance of D.C. And that was how New Zealand first came on my radar. This kid in our class, yeah, he's from New Zealand. Where is that on the map? So looking at the globe, going, oh, okay, down there. All right, interesting. Didn't think too much of it. Then a number of events transpired. You had the Soweto uprising, where school children protesting in South Africa to be taught in their own language were gunned down by armed police. The children had no weapons. They

They had signs. They had chants. The police officers opened fire, killing hundreds, possibly more than 1,000. No one really knows. That was the Soweto Uprising in 1976. I was a wee fellow then. I was about 7. It didn't really come on my radar, I don't think. I don't remember it. But I don't know if even the Springbok tour of 1981 came on my radar when I was a little bit older. But the reason that it was protested so heavily by New Zealanders is because of the Soweto Uprising. I mean, there were injustices all around happening in South Africa and the suppression of the ANC, the African National Congress. But the Soweto Uprising was just fresh. It had happened just 5 years earlier. And I believe that that was a lot of what drove the protest against the Springbok tour, and understandably so. And I think that came on my radar a little bit. And then by the time I was in high school in the mid-'80s, New Zealand is a place that stood up against the United States, of all places, for the position that New Zealand took on nuclear matters, weapons and power and ships and so forth. That was very much on my radar because I grew up in a very anti-nuke pacifist family. And the idea that little old New Zealand would give America the finger was like, yes, go New Zealand, taking the right side of history here, as we had during the Springbok tour. And I won't lie to you, a lot of that informed our decision to move here 20 years ago, that New Zealand, despite its own issues and historical problems, and we won't pretend those don't exist, but it nonetheless has stood up against injustice and stood up for marginalized people in other countries, because if no one stands up, then things like the genocide in Gaza continue. And that's why it was so disappointing when a week ago tomorrow, Winston Peters and this government didn't have the courage to actually stand on the right side of history. And that is why hundreds of people turned up in Port Chalmers today to tell Winston what they thought. And instead of going, listen, I hear you and I understand, he gave us all the finger. And while I wasn't there, I feel that I got the finger as well. So, Winston, right back at you, buddy. And to this government, too, you can all have, a lot of you can have it. Yep, big and proud. You'll be hearing from me more. I've written to you before about how I feel about Gaza and so forth, and I've laid a lot of that story out for you about my background, and you don't seem to care. And I guess that's what really disturbs me, and that's part of the reason for this rant tonight, is that they don't seem to care. And it's, I guess we're in a stage where people see caring as some kind of character flaw, and I don't really get it. Like, what is it that makes giving a damn about other people a sign of weakness? It shouldn't be. It really shouldn't be. I don't understand, because we can all be in a situation where we need support, we need help, and if everyone just stands back and gives us the finger, then we're inclined to do it to others, I guess, and I don't really get it. But I'm not going to stoop to that level. But Winston, open invitation. Anytime you're in Dunedin, quite happy to have a drink with you and give you the finger right back, buddy. All right, it is 14 and a half minutes past 9 here on 105.4 FM, 1575 AM. And I am going to play some music for you. This is Johnny Clegg and Savuka, and the song is Warsaw, 1943.

0: Bogleman.
1: You follow the advice of Mr. Banton there? Never give in. Never give in. Pat O'Banton with a live version of that. And Johnny Clegg and Savuka before that with the Warsaw in 1943. Prior to my rant, at the top of the hour, we had Danny Thompson, I should say, with Wild Finger. Funnily enough, I have a longtime friend from West Virginia, of all places, named Daniel Thompson. So just sort of funny seeing that name pop up. But the time is 28 minutes past 9 o'clock here on 105.4 FM, 1575 AM. 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My name is Tim. This is the Afro-Caribbean Show. Thank you very much for tuning in this evening. It is getting to be a wet evening here in Otipoti. A bit of drizzle moving in. Supposed to rain quite a bit on the 4th of October, tonight being the 3rd. So plan accordingly. Probably want to clear your gutters out around your house. I know the council's supposed to do that. Well, it's the weekend. You know, do you want to work on the weekend? I don't either. But if everybody goes out and cleans 3 drains near their house, all the drains be cleaned almost instantly because so many people live near each drain. So just go out there and just with shoes on or something, just a shovel or something, and just kick the stuff to the downstream side, the downhill side of the drain, and that lets the water from the uphill side get into the drain so we don't have any problems. And then next week when people are back at work, council staff can come along and clean up the rubbish that you cleared out of the way for them. Thank you for doing that. It's so awesome that you did that. All right, I've been ranting earlier, and I'm going to rant a little bit more about our dear friend Winston Peters, who was here in Dunedin today, to pretty much show us, from what I saw, what a complete cock he is. And I wish it weren't the case. I wish I could say, well, you know, he takes a different view to me, and we have different perspectives and blah, blah, blah. But it's not really different perspectives. He came here and directed just derisive, insulting language as one of the top politicians of our country towards vulnerable people.

What an utter piece of sputum. I mean, absolutely disgusting of him to come here and do that. And it just staggers me. I don't imagine we'll see him again for a while. I mean, David Seymour ran for the hills last time he was down here. And when he was off to the airport this evening, I gather. I didn't know chickens could fly, but apparently live and learn. You know, and the thing is that what's frustrating to me, and I was saying this earlier, is that it feels like New Zealand is losing its moral compass. We used to, despite injustices committed within New Zealand over the last couple of centuries, and they exist, no denying them, it's a terrible thing. We're acknowledging that. We're trying to rectify that, acknowledge the negatives and you know, accept it and move on as best we can to try and heal from it. But if you don't acknowledge reality, you can't heal from the harm that it does. And what's going on in Gaza is a perfectly good example. I've been discussing with a friend of mine from back in the States, childhood friend of mine, many, many years, who's a very staunch Israel supporter. And it really tests my patience talking to him because I understand at one level where he's coming from, Israel's existence. You know, it's kind of a murky thing because on the one hand, a lot of people that are pro-Israel will cite biblical reference in scripture for why Israel should exist. And with all due respect to them, I don't believe that the Bible is a legally binding real estate document. So I reject that. I do. I do reject that out of hand. However, as a result of World War II, for those of you who have not studied the history, as a result of atrocities committed against Jews and others during World War II, and there were a lot of others who were on the receiving end of the Nazi war machine, Romani and communists and trade unionists, I mean, they didn't hold back. And again, this is where the sort of populism that is becoming so widespread nowadays in political leadership, people like Winston Peters being a perfect example, is so dangerous because, again, just because you don't take an interest in politics doesn't mean politics won't take an interest in you. And you look at somewhere like Israel and what's going on there, and we can rehash the history of why, you know, October 7th was so awful, but the March of Return was so awful, and the behavior of the IDF towards peaceful Palestinians protesting. And on and on and on. And that's part of the discussion that I've been having with this friend of mine from the States. But at the end of the day, I think one of the big mistakes that at the end of World War II is that what really ought to have been done, if there was some justice, is that Jews should have been given somewhere like Bavaria. Here you go. Take this province of Germany. They treated you like crap. You have this, and you have free right of return to Jerusalem whenever you want. But that's not what was done. Under the auspices of the UN, Israel was given to Jewish people. It was meant to be an Israeli and a Palestinian state. But after the Nakba, which was an event I'm going to invite you to look up because really I don't have time to give you the full history lesson here, but in 1948, around the time some other real atrocious behavior happened in other places like India and Pakistan, again, civil and religious-based strife and violence and really atrocious violence, and it happened in Israel as well. Hundreds of thousands of Arabs were driven from their homes by new Israeli settlers, some of whom refused to participate in that, but some of whom were quite happy to steal Arab homes. And it's still a source of disagreement and consternation, as you can imagine. How would you feel if someone stole your home, right? Would you ever forgive them? Would you ever just go, well, I'll just live in a hut. That's all right. I'll live in a tent. That'll be great. I don't think you would. I don't think you would. I mean, if you would, hey, more power to you. But I think most people would bear a grudge. I'm not defending violence that results from that, but people aren't happy when their homes are stolen. And Palestine is no exception. And increasingly, over decades, more and more land has been stolen in the West Bank and in Gaza. And that's part of the source of the conflict today. But the friend of mine from the States, he's... I can't get him to understand that Netanyahu's policy of genocide in Gaza, and you have to understand, estimates run from 60,000 to 600,000 Palestinians either dead or buried under the rubble. And part of the reason that the estimates vary so widely is that no one can get in there to count. They can't dig through the rubble. It's just piles and piles of rubble. If you haven't seen the video and the news footage, I encourage you to do so because it's pretty sobering. So until they know how many people are in there, we don't know the scale of the genocide. But it was funny. It was interesting because talking to my friend, he was trying to understand why Hamas would downplay the number of people that have been killed, but of course, it makes them look even worse than they already are.

if they've actually lost hundreds of thousands of people instead of 60,000 people. And I think that Israel's intention is to kill at least 100 times as many people as were killed on October 7th. And according to official counts, they're nowhere near that yet. Realistically, they've probably killed far more. But I have to say, despite the awfulness of the attack that took place in Manchester in the last 24 hours, and it's awful, it's terrible, and I condemn it, right? I mean, does anyone need to? Isn't it obvious? It's a terrible thing. That's why I get really frustrated with people who say, oh, but do you condemn October 7th? Of course I do. Like, yes, I do. And I condemn the Israeli snipers shooting Palestinians in the March of Return and the stealing of homes in the West Bank. I mean, can we condemn all violence? If we can get to there, this is, I think, part of the problem, is that there is no agreement on what peace looks like. And I don't know if there's even agreement on people wanting peace. I think that's an even bigger problem that we don't discuss. But this government, unfortunately, doesn't seem to be able to take the bull by the horns and even open a dialogue with anyone that's involved. And look, maybe it's not our role to go over there and get involved. But to pretend that there's nothing going on when it's really obvious to anyone with more than three brain cells what's going on is to put our head in the sand and be complicit in genocide. A genocide being committed by Netanyahu. And the blood of the dead in Manchester is on Netanyahu's hands. Make no mistake, he's responsible. He's the one that is making Jews unsafe all the way around the world. And I want to remind you, if you didn't hear me earlier, I have Jewish ancestry. I have Arabic ancestry. I don't just have skin in the game. I've got skin on both sides of the game. And I'm not here to condemn one side or the other. There are terrible players on both sides. There are. There are terrible, awful people on both sides. I should play Tom Waits' song, Road to Peace. He nailed it 20 years ago. There are just awful people on both sides, the extremists, that seem unwilling to let peace happen. And until that changes, we're going to get what we get. But as a country, New Zealand could do better. We must do better. We just must. I just don't understand it. And I'd point the finger at the U.S., but they're as hopeless as anywhere else. I mean, it just, the U.S. is beyond complicit. They're supplying the weapons that are being used to blow up Palestinian children. And if you're not familiar with the numbers, I just want to run through them. I've done this before, but the last election that was held in Gaza was, I believe, 2005, 2006. So we're talking 20 years ago. 50% of the population of Gaza is under the age of 18. 50% of the population has never been alive during an election there. 70% of the population is under the age of 35. They could not have participated in the election when it took place because they would not have been old enough. So of the remaining 30%, Hamas won only 40% of the vote during that election. So essentially something like 12% of the population of Gaza today could potentially have voted for Hamas. So to pin this on all of the palace, this is called collective punishment when you go, well, you're all guilty. You're all part of this because you live there and Hamas is in charge. Well, they didn't vote for them. The people there did not vote for Hamas. So they have what they have. They're stuck with what they're stuck with. And they're getting bombed. So who are they going to support? It's whoever's defending them. I'm not saying it's a good thing. I'm not saying I like Hamas. I'm saying that they're going to support whoever's defending them. Who else would they support? If they support anyone, I mean, I think there are people there who've had the guts full of Hamas, but if you don't have the weapons, you don't have the organizational structure to stand up to a terrorist organization, what are you going to do? Apparently, Israel is going to bomb everybody. And they're going to do it with U.S. bombs. And it's awful. It's damnable. And Winston Peters decided that he's okay with it. And this government decided it's okay with it. Are you okay with it? I'm definitely not. So, Winston, come on back down here. We'd love to see you, buddy. All right, the time is 21 minutes till 10 here on 105.4 FM, 1575 AM. 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I told you at the top of the hour I was going to rant tonight, and I may be done. We'll see. Time will tell. In the meantime, we are going to listen to a little bit of Bob Marley and the Wailers with a song called Get Up, Stand Up.

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All right, the time is, 14 minutes until 10 here on 105.4 FM, 1575 AM, streaming online at oar.org.nz. This is the Afro-Caribbean Show. We're here with you until 10. I just want to remind you once more that local body elections are on, that the very latest you can vote by is noon on the 11th of October. I encourage you to vote sooner than that. Drop your papers off either in person in one of the many, many locations where you can. They're in grocery stores, the DCC headquarters, wherever, here in Dunedin. And also, if you mail them by October 7th, you're fine too. But you do need to get them in the mail by the 7th to ensure they turn up where they need to turn up. Pardon me. And I do want to say, I don't want to encourage you to vote for any particular party or candidate. I want you to vote for whoever you think will best represent your views. And I hope that those views reflect kindness and decency. Like the people that turned out today in Port Chalmers to protest in support of our Palestinian whānau. There were sitting councillors there. There were candidates for council there. There were Tangata Whenua. There were many, many, many people speaking on my behalf because I could not be there. But I was there in spirit, and there were many, many people there. And I take my hat off to you. Y'all are awesome. I will be seeing you next time. And here's the funny thing. When Winston Peters, our foreign secretary, complains about Dole bloggers turning up for the protest, if I turn up next time, listen, I'll be using annual leave because I have a job, buddy. I have a job, and I can take time off that job to go and protest against really stupid policies and against individuals who seem to have lost their moral compass. And I will do that. Doesn't mean I haven't got a job. Sorry, dummy. But, yeah. So, these are my opinions. They reflect no one else's views, but they're my opinions. Well, they may reflect some other people's views. They definitely are not a reflection of this station or anyone else that broadcasts on it necessarily, but they are my views, and I stand by them. Quite happy to defend them to anyone anytime because, genocide sucks as it happens. If you disagree with that, we've got issues. We've got so many issues. All right, I'm going to get back to some music here. I want to go out with a couple of tunes. We're going to hear from, we just heard Bob Marley and the Wailers with Get Up, Stand Up Live. And we are going to hear from Lyndon Kwesi Johnson, and the song is Bass Culture.

0: just a wonderful human being, so I can imagine he would have been up crack of dawn getting the car all sorted out. And,
1: Of course, the operation today, we could say that it's also down to the Templeton women. They also worked incredibly hard.
0: Well, and that's the thing, we often talk about the men in history, but it's, the people doing those other roles are often women, so Jessie Templeton, for example, she had five daughters, so they used to have to run a homestead cook shop, supplying up to 25 cook lunches for the workers on a coal range, which is a demanding role in itself. Well, I don't know if you've ever cooked on a coal range.
1: I remember coal ranges. Ooh. I'm old enough to remember coal ranges, but a lot of people listening might not. And, it would have been hard work.
0: Plus, she had a big family as well, so, there were a few men that used to live in single men's huts on site during the week. So, I mean, gosh, imagine how many meals they'll have to prepare each day. I mean, that's, deserve a medal for that. I mean, my goodness.
1: I know there are lots of women who may be listening who've had, farming backgrounds and they may well have been the cooks for the shearing gangs and things like that. And so, I think this is a role that women have taken for decades. Mm. They would have worked very, very hard.
0: Yeah.
1: So we talked about the fact that the mill itself closed in 1971. But then, of course, the Templeton Flax Mill Museum has actually been open to the public since 2004.
0: Yeah, it's wonderful, isn't it? Mm. It's really cool that visitors can go and explore restored buildings, see that original plant, they've got interpretation panels, historic photographs, and by appointment, you can experience a working demonstration of flax fibre processing. So, I mean, amazing. Where else could you do that?
1: I know. Incredible. And also, I guess, it's significant because since 2006, it's been part of that Riverton Heritage Trail. So, it's that site giving people that glimpse into what the flax industry was like here in Southland. And of course, they do have their annual open day for the public during Southland Heritage Month. And I've been to one of those and people love it.
0: It is amazing. A wee bit noisy, but it is wonderful.
1: Well, the machinery itself.
0: No, So the people aren't noisy. The machinery is noisy.
1: Could be a bit of both.
0: Well, possibly a little bit, yeah.
1: And of course, we go right through and the current generation of Templetons are still working really, really hard. They are still cutting harakeke flax and operating the mill. I was interested to learn that they're still selling fibre for traditional weavers and artists, and also for those film and television prop makers, because, of course, we talked before about the fact that a lot of the rope used now is synthetic. Mm. And if you're making a period drama or something, you really want the real stuff, don't you?
0: Yeah, you don't want pink bailer's twine or synthetic bailer's twine.
1: It's like having a cell phone in the back of an Edwardian period drama, isn't it?
0: Indeed.
1: And of course, there's a lot of research and development innovators who want to get hold of.
0: It's an exciting space, eh?
1: Yeah.
0: Yeah, from the traditional use to innovative use, it's just,
1: And it's keeping that traditional skill, that craft, alive for those future generations. And my goodness, the Templetons are certainly still right in there.
0: They really are.
1: I think we've got time for just a little story at the end, Davey.
0: Okay.
1: And it is told in more detail on Heritage South's website. So there is a new page up that goes along with this for the Templetons Flax Mill.
0: Yeah.
1: And there's one it's called Left Hanging There. And, of course, in 1971... it was closed, but in the Flax Mill smoko room, they still have a row of jackets, and there's a very distinctive jacket in there that's called the stripper feeder's jacket.
0: Mm.
1: Now, this is made of heavy denim and reinforced with hand-cut rubber patches. And apparently Des had said that it was designed to last because flax, as we've talked about, is such an abrasive product. I mean, it lasts.
0: It does.
1: That the jackets that weren't rubberized wouldn't last for more than a day. So they needed to have these special reinforced
0: kind
1: of jacket things. So,
0: yeah.
1: Really, really interesting. So if we have piqued your interest in finding

0: Kitchen.
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3: Good morning, it's Bailey, and welcome to Radio Southland's Community News. 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Night of the Arts NOTA will light up Don and Dee Streets in Invercargill on Friday, May 15th from 5pm to 9pm. 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The Fiordland Big Three is taking place in Tiano from Thursday, May 28th through to Sunday, May 31st, with events based at the Tiano Rugby Club grounds. Held over King's Birthday weekend, the event features a mixture of hunting, competitions, food and family-friendly activities, with prices ranging from $10 to $200 depending on participation. Hunting begins Thursday evening with the official weigh-in held on Sunday, alongside activities such as pig carrying and possum throwing contests. The event also supports pest control efforts and serves as a fundraiser for the Tiano Rugby Club, with more information and tickets available through Tiano Events. The MLT NZ Gold Guitar Awards are taking place at the Gore Town and Country Club and across Gore from Friday, May 29th through to Sunday, May 31st, with events running at various times. This iconic country music competition brings together performers of all ages from across Aotearoa, with 3 days of auditions and finals showcasing emerging and established talent. Highlights include the showcase concert and the induction into the Country Music Hands of Fame. Tickets prices vary depending on the event, with more information available online. The Southland Alzheimer's Charity Dinner and Cabaret Circus is taking place at Ascot Park Hotel in Invercargill on Saturday, June 6th from 7pm. Tickets are $175 per person or $1,650 for a hosted table of 10.

0: evening includes a welcome drink, a two-course dinner with dessert, a live charity auction, and a program of cabaret and circus entertainment. 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
1: 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You can go to their Facebook page for more information on what help they can provide, and appointments are able to be made to get advice over the phone, or you can come into the office and meet in person. 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You can

0: 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Call Les on 027 254 6464. It's on the corner of Jed and Space Streets. 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It's open 10 till 5 Monday to Friday and 11:30 until 2:30 weekends. 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
0: Are you involved in the arts in Southland? 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The Arts Advocates for the South, Arts Murihiku. Do you have a few hours a week you can spare to help ease the loneliness for some of our elderly? Age Concern Southland provide a variety of services for the elderly, and at the moment, they're looking for volunteers to help with their accredited visiting service, or to assist with some of the other services provided at their Invercargill Centre at 50 4th Street. Have your kids moved away? And are you looking for something worthwhile to fill your time with? Volunteer with Age Concern Southland in the phone book under A. Radio Southland, 96.4 FM, proud to support Southland's music. 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
1: If you have concerns about anything broadcast by Radio Southland, please contact the station manager, who will investigate it accordingly. 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
1: 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I'm Bailey McCown, and joining me today is Tony Ead, Volunteer Coordinator at Hospice South, following an incredible national achievement for the organisation's volunteer team. Hospice South has just been recognised with a Minister of Health Volunteer Award at Parliament, celebrating the extraordinary contribution volunteers make to health and well-being across Aotearoa. Tony, thank you so much for joining me, and congrats. First of all, what was it like being there at Parliament and hearing Hospice South announced as the winner?
2: It was so special, even made more special with the fact that we had one of our longest serving volunteers with me, so Shirley Keane, who has been with us for over 33 years. Oh, so wow. Just seeing how buzzed she was to accept that award and just be there on behalf of our whole team, you can't put words to it. It was very special.
1: This award recognises more than 400 volunteers across the staff, and that's, almost half of the staff at TY.
2: Yeah.
1: What did that moment mean for the wider hospice whānau?
2: So I guess it's just that spotlight on the impact that they create within our organisation, not only within our organisation and educating our staff, but it's that wider impact within our community. And it's also representing Southland and how we get stuck in and we help each other rise. So, yeah, it's all around good feels.
1: So I was doing some reading, and volunteers contributed more than 46,500 hours in the past financial year, which is an incredible number. It's absolutely crazy. When you hear that figure, what does it say to you about the people in the community?
2: Passionate, compassionate. They allow our service to be community powered care. So essentially, they lift our organisation up, and it wouldn't happen without them. So there's resilience within that, there's stories within that. They're intrinsically linked, a lot of them, to that. So, yet again, it's the feeling they bring, it's not so much the words you can put to it. Yeah.
1: For someone who may not realise just how much happens behind the scenes, because even myself, until I came down in person, I didn't realise how much actually happens down there. What are some of the different roles that volunteers help with?
2: Yes, that's right, Bailey. There's so much that goes on at hospice, and I think until you're down there, you don't actually realise the scope of how big the organisation is. So in terms of volunteering, they are

0: are spread out within our organisation over every department. So they're working quite closely with staff and patients, and they're also out in our retail spaces. So the majority of our volunteers sit out in retail. So at the moment we have 6 retail stores throughout Southland and 1 in Queenstown. Majority are out in those stores, keeping those stores running. And then we also have around 90 volunteers on site with different roles, anywhere from helping out with cleaning, they help out in the kitchen, so they're helping to serve patients and families with meals. We have biographers who do life stories, which is just amazing. We have palliative photography. We have a day program, so we have volunteers that help out with that each week. And then we've got our wonderful gardening volunteers as well that help keep our facilities looking amazing. So, yeah, they're within every aspect of the organisation. So, yeah, it's a huge, huge cog in the wheel for us. Yeah.
1: So as well as winning an incredible award, Hospice Health has actually gone through a little bit of a brand change.
0: We have.
1: So you may be recognising that instead of saying, what was the original name? Because I've had to write this so many times now.
0: We're Hospice Southland. Mm-hmm. Now we're Hospice South. Yeah.
1: And why is that?
0: That is because we encompass a very large region. So we are most of our lower half of this South Island, Queenstown, so Wakatipu, all the way up to kind of Arrowtown, so Glenorchy, Queenstown, Arrowtown. So name change is to encompass the fact that we are essentially the South. We are not specifically Southland. So, yeah, it's encouraging our communities to recognise the fact that our team is over such a large area, but we are working for the same organisation, yeah.
1: There were a lot of people, when I was speaking to them around the change, I didn't realise they serviced up there as well. I was like, yeah, no, it's actually a very broad area that the team services. It's incredible work. Southlanders are known for quietly getting on with things and helping where needed. Do you think this award reflects, I'm going to say, the broader Southern spirit? It's not just Southland.
0: Mm-hmm. It does. I guess that was one of my reasons for applying for this award. So as the volunteer coordinator, I'm an advocate for our volunteering services. So for me, part of my role is to be able to show the impact that they have as a whole team. And that is one of the challenges of my role, having such a spread out volunteer team, to make them feel like they're a part of our organisation, even if they're out in our retail stores. So I guess that was two of the reasons why I thought I'd put the team forward rather than individuals, because it is a team effort. And without all of those moving parts, they wouldn't have the impact that they do. So, yeah.
1: Was there a particular moment during the awards trip that really stayed with you personally?
0: It was just that immense proudness that I think Shirley had, and the honour she had. And I could tell that she, for all of the time that she's put in, that just made her day, which made my day. And then, yeah, it all trickled down throughout the team. Yeah, yeah, it makes their day too. So, yeah.
1: For someone listening who may be considering volunteering, say let's convince Taylor in there to come down to the hospice.
0: Yes.
1: What would you say to him?
0: I would say to him, until you've experienced that act of service and how it makes you feel as an individual being a part of a purpose and an organisation that has such impact within our community, don't judge it. And also the fact, we like to think we're pioneering the way for volunteering within our community, in terms of we're quite flexible with our roles. We're happy to work with anyone with any skill sets, and how we can adapt our roles to suit the individuals. I know a lot of our, life has changed a lot now. It's very busy. So if we can help people volunteer by adapting to what time they have and what skill sets they have, then, come give it a go. Come have a chat. Open to any ideas. Yeah, and you'll have the best feeling ever working with the best people around you. So, yeah.
1: That was very convincing.
0: Come see me.
1: Tony, thank you so much for your time today, and congratulations again to you and the entire team at Hospice South on this incredible

0: incredible recognition. It's a huge achievement, not just for Hospice South, but for the wider community as well. Thank you so much for spending time with us here on Radio Southland 96.4 FM.
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From the album My Turn, this is Brian Townley with the title track My Turn.

0: Kitchen.
1: Are you involved in the arts in Southland? 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
1: 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It's 7 o'clock. 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

to assist with some of the other services provided at their Invercargill Centre at 50 4th Street. 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
1: Bloody idiots. 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

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From her debut album, Fight For Her, this is Michelle Beck, and You Should Have Known.

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I know you're looking for something worthwhile to fill your time with. 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

0: Good morning, good afternoon, and good evening. Welcome to Eclectica. It is show number 33. Indeed it is, and welcome to the show. As you would have heard from last week, we are in fact recording this on the very same night as we did show number 32.
1: Yep. We're finger deep into the whiskey.
0: We are indeed, yes. Yep. And it is by necessity, because we're not going to be here next week.
1: We're going to go and see Sleaford Mods.
0: Yes, I don't know any Sleaford Mods, but Matt said, well, I think you should appreciate this.
1: I've just realised we could have put some Sleaford Mods on.
0: We could have. Too late.
1: Too late now.
0: Too late.
1: We've too decided late. The playlist and...
0: Yeah, it's stuck.
1: It's stuck now.
0: Yes, it would have been good to put it on last week.

0: show, but no, we're well past that now. We started off with some of the Led Zeppelin.
1: Yes.
0: Apparently they're going to go down like a Led Zeppelin.
1: Very good. the old ones are the best, aren't they, Graham?
0: Somebody told them that.
1: Keith Moon.
0: Was it Keith?
1: Keith Moon said they should call themselves that.
0: Oh, is that right? I heard it came from an industry person was like, nah, that's going to go down like a Led Zeppelin. Mm. And they were like, you said what? That's a great name.
1: Polarizing band in a lot of ways. Mm. I think they're great. Don't get me wrong.
0: Oh, yeah,
1: I think they're amazing.
0: Yeah.
1: I think the criticisms they've often faced were this kind of idea. So some of Bonham's drumming, believe it or not, has faced criticism.
0: Really?
1: Yeah, because...
0: What's the criticism for that?
1: They played with a certain... Bombast, is that the word?
0: Yeah, they're bombastic.
1: Bombastic band.
0: Bombastic side eye.
1: I think people could kind of... So that last track was an example of that.
0: Oh,
1: Custom
0: yeah.
1: Pie is about as bombastic as it gets, right?
0: It's so Zeppelin,
1: Zeppelin. But when they wanted to, they could play with a lightness of touch, which very few bands could manage.
0: Yeah, yep, you know? Yep.
1: Like if you listen to some of the work on...
0: On three.
1: Yeah. That's great. And even some like the... On the very first record, which is kind of people think is like their most, in a lot of ways, their kind of heaviest.
0: Sort of very rock and roll.
1: Very rock and roll. But they had like a kind of lightness of touch in places. There's all sorts of stringed instruments on there as well. And played with real, I don't know, delicacy in some of my delicacy.
0: Some of my favourite.
1: Mark Kermode, that's always terrible.
0: Some of my favourite guitar playing from Pagey. Is his acoustic stuff.
1: On three, yeah.
0: Yeah, because he's like, he seems more together. Like he's concentrating more or something. And maybe that's on purpose. Maybe when he gets electric in his hand, he's like, nah, this should be rugged. And it's like, well, you're dead right. You made it rugged.
1: I mean, it's pretty rugged.
0: Anyway,
1: from rugged to ragga.
0: Oh,
1: see what I did there?
0: Hey, nice.
1: Rugged to ragga. Nice this is Raga Bagestri. This is from Ashwini Bide Despande.
0: I feel so privileged that I have my own pronunciation expert.
1: I can't. Well, there's no one to tell us otherwise.
0: No,
1: is there,
0: that's
1: really?
0: Right. There. Well, nobody comments in the comment section.
1: Anyway, my ex-sister-in-law was a raga singer. So this
0: really?
1: Is, yeah.
0: Really?
1: Good one too.
0: Oh, too cool.
1: But I probably shouldn't play it because she's my ex-sister-in-law.
0: Is your brother listening to this?
1: He never listens to it anyway.
0: Oh, well, there you go. Doesn't really matter. We're listening to a piece of Indian classical music. That's what we're doing.
1: We are. That's what we're doing.
0: Yeah, that's what we're doing.
1: Here it is.

0: Drop a Bomb, the Rehab remix. That was by Riotron. Next up, we have...
1: Matt was like, no, that song is shit. I can't... When I saw you put it on the list, I thought, oh, no. But you know what? Like, this has been our little argument during choosing, during listening to, and now during the show, is that I just kind of think it serves a purpose, and the purpose is just to make people dance.
0: Yeah, there's lots of things that serve purpose.
1: Yeah, that's right.
0: Because Zyklon B served a purpose.
1: Yep, that's right, yep.
0: Yeah.
1: Yep. Agent Orange had a purpose, yeah. That's right. This is like the musical equivalent of Agent Orange, except less trees. Lots less Viet Cong. Lots less children underneath it. But it is an interesting one, though, isn't it? Because, like, I guess it doesn't need to be sort of ultra highbrow.
0: No, but it does need purpose. It does need to make you feel something.
1: Yes.
0: I felt nothing.
1: And, yes, you felt nothing. But no. It still wanted me to, it made me want to bob my head. But especially when the bass went, dun, dun, dun, dun, dun. And I was just like, oh, yeah, no, that's right. This is what it's for. It's for people to sort of be at a festival. And then, you know, the DJ's going to be going, yeah, wait, like slowly raising his arms up, and then everybody goes, oh my God, he's going to drop the bass.
0: It does have one redeeming quality, which was that it was less than 3 minutes long. So I didn't have to listen to too much of it.
1: That is true. You didn't have to listen to all that much at all.
0: I just felt it was...
1: It's not your thing, though.
0: No, it's not my thing.
1: No. And it's not my thing.
0: We've played... It was very... I just felt it was massively generic.
1: Sure, yeah.
0: But mind you, we have played some generic shit in the past that I've enjoyed.
1: Yeah.
0: So there you go.
1: Yeah.
0: I think when it comes to... When it comes to generic music...
1: Yeah.
0: If you like that... Like, I can listen to anything, right?
1: Are you sure about that?
0: Well, I mean, but I think if there's a genre of music, how do I put this?
1: Yeah, how do you put this?
0: So I would be more forgiving about some genres of music just because I like the sound of that genre. So even if it's a generic sound of that genre, I could probably cope with it.
1: Yeah.
0: That kind of music just doesn't do anything for me, really.
1: Yeah. I probably feel...
0: But I tell you what, there's tunes like... Where's Your Head At by Basement Jacks, right? You know that scene? Where's your head at? Where's your head at? It does something different. Yob Dance, yeah. but that was Yob Dance, really.
1: I think the Where's Your Head At is Yob Dance. That's my new coined phrase, right? I think that's Yob Dance. But I think it's not Yobs that are dancing to that. I think it's... girls in short skirts with their makeup on, and everybody's at the front going...
0: I'll tell you who it is, bro.
1: It's late.
0: It's Tech Bros.
1: Oh, I don't think Tech Bros are dancing to
0: tech
1: that.
0: Tech Bros are dancing to
1: They're
0: that.
1: They're dancing to some sort of Nazi anthem, aren't they?
0: Well, I think you're making a few assumptions there.

0: Pretty good assumptions based on what I've seen lately.
1: Anyway, I think this conversation has run its course.
0: I win. Yay!
1: Yeah, you can have it. I don't give a shit. This is, of course, Leonard Bernstein's West Side Story.
0: Yes, yes.
1: This is Act One, America.
0: Oh, yes. Don't we all want to be in America?
1: Hmm.

population growing, and the money owing, and the sunlight streaming.

0: be in America.
1: Buying on credit is so nice.
0: One look at us and they charge twice.
1: I have my own washing machine.
0: What will you have though to keep clean?

0: new housing with more space.
1: Lots of doors slamming in our face.
0: I'll get a terrace apartment.
1: Better get rid of your accent.

0: think I'd go back to San Juan.
1: I know a boat you can get on. Bye-bye.
0: Everyone there will give big cheers.
2: Everyone there will have moved here.

pass that shit. What the fuck's been in Rashad? Got that lean in that double cup. Double cup. Break it down, roll it up. Pass that shit. What the fuck's been in Rashad? Got that.

0: It was cool. That was a great tune, isn't it?
1: It was good, yeah. DJ Rushard and DJ Spin. DJ Rushard is some Chicago-born dude.
0: Oh.
1: Yeah, I was looking for some drill.
0: Yeah.
1: I don't know why. I thought, what's a genre I know nothing about? What is drill? So I looked up drill. Apparently drill music comes from, it's kind of South Chicago.
0: Yeah, right.
1: It kind of takes the elements of trap
0: music
1: and makes it very, very hard-edged.
0: Yeah.
1: And then this guy turned up in like a drill mix I was listening to.
0: Oh, okay.
1: And I thought, I'm not into the rest of the drill stuff. but this is great. This, I don't know what this is. This is really interesting.
0: So. Like you said, it's sort of almost got a British sort of vibe to it because it's sort of incorporating synths in a way that I sort of think about.
1: Well, a lot of
0: maybe being a bit more British, perhaps.
1: Yeah, and definitely like some of those sounds with sounds that are probably a little bit borrowed from drum and bass.
0: Yeah,
1: the 90s drum and bass stuff that Goldie and Ronnie Size and those guys were doing.
0: Well, that the hi hats and the snare were like totally TR-808 trap sort of style.
1: Trap style
0: in hi hats. Yeah, straight out of an 808. And
1: but yeah, an interesting blend of all sorts of influences.
0: Very absolutely. Yeah.
1: Really farty sound. Squelch.
0: Yeah.
1: A bit of a classic. Now this is Born Under Punches. It goes on.
0: Better Talking Heads.
1: Talking Heads from their brilliant record, Remain in Light.
0: Yes, lovely.
1: I was a fairly late convert to Talking Heads.
0: But oh yes.
1: These days can't get enough of them.
0: Yeah.
1: So here we go.

0: That was Infinity by the Danish guitarist Jakob Bro, I think is how you pronounce it.
1: And I liked
0: the
1: it.
0: Japanese percussionist, you'd like that because there's a bit of minimalism in there.
1: Oh, yes.
0: Plenty of it. And the Japanese percussionist Midori Takada.
1: Yeah, beautiful little piece. Very restful.
0: Very restful.
1: Very restful. Very I hope everybody restful. Out there in Eclectica Land.
0: Or nice you're rested.
1: Nice and rested.
0: Nice and rested.
2: Wake up!
1: And now everybody is awake. Yes.
0: Next up, we have A Night to Remember.
1: Oh, well, hopefully tonight is a night to remember for all you Eclectic cats out there.
0: This is by...
1: what is it by? Who's it by?
0: It's
1: what?
0: By Biba Doobie.
1: Oh, yes, that's right. It's a hard to pronounce sort of name, I think, wasn't it?
0: Well, Biba Doobie.
1: I think it's more than that, isn't it?
0: Well, no, it's Biba Doobie.
1: Oh, is it? And somebody else, too.
0: Somebody else.
1: Laufey. That's Laufey. Who it was, yes. Yeah, I didn't even need to see that to know what it was. I remembered that with my brain. Yes.
0: With your brain.
1: With my
0: cell.
1: Brain. Right. Well, I hope you guys enjoy it.

0: Badass Demon by the Green Demons from their wonderfully named album Outer Sex. It's so evocative. It like came out in 2011. We just checked it out just to make sure. But like, it feels like it should be like late 70s, early 80s, and everybody's just like, yeah, man, we'll just play that top volume and like just record it on a potato and just get going for it.
1: I think, like, if you I had a thought about this band.
0: Yeah.
1: I think they probably came up with everything before they came up with their entire shtick.
0: Right, yeah,
1: Before they even learned how to play their instrument.
0: That's right. Name of the band.
1: Everything. Yeah, we call ourselves Green Demons.
0: Our first album's going to be called Outer Sex.
1: So this is from their bio.
0: Yeah.
1: Each member of the Green Demons was abducted by space aliens. Upon inspection, each member was deemed to possess ultimate sexual prowess and innate understanding of rhythmic and melodic structures.
0: Amazing. They wrote that before they wrote any songs.
1: Yeah, it's the kind of stuff you do when you're a kid, right? I'm going to be in a band.
0: Yeah.
1: We're going to be called Satan's Love Duck. Yeah. And
0: and they've got 168 followers, I know.
1: That's right.
0: So that's amazing. So, I love it. Go. Oh, what a great way to lead us to the last tune of the night, and a big thank you for tuning in, of course.
1: Thank you very much.
0: Thank you. It's been another brilliant show from my perspective.
1: Yes. Whiskey of the week is Lefroig.
2: Lefroig.
0: Okay. You say it.
1: Lefroig.
0: And I'm going to spell it. L-A-P-H-R-O-I-A. Oh, sorry, I-G.
1: No one can understand that because you flatten your vowels in this country, so it just sounds like...
0: I'll spell it properly.
1: No, forget it.
0: I-G.
1: Yeah.
0: Yep. It's got lots of letters in it that I'm damn sure aren't sounded.
1: I know, for sure.
0: It's a very peaty old brew, isn't it?
1: It's a peaty old brew.
0: Peaty old brew. Right. Thank you very much, everybody, for tuning in. What have we got for our very last tune?
1: We have Neil Finn's first solo album, which was called Try Whistling This. Brilliant record. This is King Tide, and it's going to see us out.
0: Yes.
1: And cracking Kiwi act. Probably one of your best, let's face it.
0: Oh, yeah, he's a talented old man.
1: He is.
0: Yeah,
1: what a bastard.
0: Night, everybody.
1: Good night. Na-na.
0: Na-na.

0: If he needs help to discuss Cuba's situation, I am at his disposal, because I heard, if the translator is right, that he said he is not thinking of invading Cuba. That was said by the interpreter, and I think it's a great sign.
1: In Mali, at least 30 people were killed in a series of attacks reportedly carried out by Al-Qaeda-affiliated fighters. This comes after armed Tuareg separatists last month joined fighters with an Al-Qaeda-linked affiliate in a massive coordinated attack on the capital, Bamako, as well as four other cities across Mali. Tennessee's Republican-dominated state legislature Thursday approved a new congressional map that breaks up a decades-old district in the majority black city of Memphis into three Republican-leaning districts. Governor Bill Lee promptly signed the legislation into law. Republicans believe the new map will help their party sweep all nine of Tennessee's House seats. The legislation passed after Democratic lawmakers linked arms and walked out of the Tennessee House chamber as protesters shouted slogans including "No Jim Crow" and "Black Votes Matter." Three protesters were arrested, including Keyshawn Pearson, the brother of State Rep. Justin Pearson. This follows last week's Supreme Court ruling gutting Voting Rights Act protections for majority black districts. New York State is preparing to ban federal agents from wearing face masks as part of a sweeping package of immigration protections included in New York's budget deal announced Thursday. The measures would also prohibit state and local officials from collaborating with ICE, ban ICE from using New York jails to detain immigrants, and prohibit agents from searching hospitals, schools, and churches without a warrant signed by a judge. In response, Trump's so-called border czar, Tom Homan, threatened to flood New York and other cities and states nationwide with federal agents if they refused to collaborate with Trump's mass deportation campaign. Homan spoke Tuesday from a border security expo in Phoenix, Arizona.
2: So what's going to happen to places like New York and these other people that want to pass this ridiculous legislation not to work with us? We're going to flood the zone. You're going to see more ICE agents you ever seen before. So congratulations, because when we send these teams out there, we'll find a bad guy, most times we do, and when we find a bad guy, he's with others. Others who may not be a priority target, but they're in the country illegally. They weren't people we were looking for, but we found them during these operations. Well, guess what? They're coming too.
1: An investigation by The Guardians found during the first 7 months of Trump's return to office, federal immigration agents arrested the parents of at least 27,000 children, including thousands of U.S. citizens. Advocates have warned of a new family separation crisis that could be far worse than Trump's first term. In related news, an Arizona judge has ordered the expedited deportation of the parents of an 18-year-old with terminal cancer, who for weeks has pleaded to reunite with his mom and dad. Kimma Gonzalez was born in Chicago and has stage 4 colon cancer. He left Chicago and returned to Mexico after his parents were detained while attempting to cross back into the United States after the request for a humanitarian visa was denied. The couple hopes to reunite with their son, who doesn't have much time to live, but have been held in ICE custody since mid-April. Illinois Congressmember Delia Ramirez, who represents Chicago, advocated for Kevin's parents' hearing to be fast-tracked in order for them to return to Mexico and reunite with their son in his final moments. A series of leaked audio recordings has revealed the United States and Israel, with support of Honduras, have been involved in a scheme targeting leftist governments in Latin America. The groundbreaking investigation was led by the news outlet Diario Red and America Latina and the website HondurasGate. It exposes how former Honduran President Juan Orlando Hernandez, with the support of current Honduran conservative President Nasrias Fura, President Trump, and Argentina's right-wing leader Javier Milei, had conspired to disseminate fake news with the intention to destabilize the leftist governments of Brazil, Colombia, and Mexico.

0: Trump pardoned Juan Orlando Hernandez in December after he was convicted of drug trafficking and sentenced to 45 years in a U.S. prison. This comes as the independent Central American outlet El Faro said Thursday the assets of two of its staff members, including a bank account, were frozen by the government of Salvadoran President Nayib Bukele. Since Bukele came to power, El Faro has published massive investigations into allegations of corruption, and the Bukele administration legislature has approved a new congressional map to carve up the state's only black majority district in an effort to help Tennessee Republicans secure all 9 House seats. Tennessee Republican Governor Bill Lee quickly signed the bill into law. Similar efforts to rapidly redraw maps are underway across southern states following the Supreme Court's gutting of the Voting Rights Act last week. The gerrymandering is just one part of a larger Republican push to overhaul the nation's electoral system. A new investigation by Reuters details how the Trump administration is seeking to gain federal control over elections in at least 8 states, using investigations, raids, and demands for access to balloting systems and voter ID records. We're joined now by Reuters investigative journalist Ned Parker. Earlier this week, he and his colleagues at Reuters won a Pulitzer Prize for documenting how President Trump has used the levers of government to punish his political enemies. Ned Parker, congratulations on the Pulitzer. We want to get to that investigative series that you did, but we want to begin with your latest investigation. It's headlined, How Trump is Moving to Control U.S. Elections, One State at a Time. Start off by just laying out how he's doing this.
1: Right. What we did in this piece is we really examined the ways that the federal government, the Trump administration, is probing the boundaries of state and local administration of elections by doing things such as the raid in Fulton County, Georgia in January, having a senior Justice Department official contact 2 election clerks in Missouri to see if he would, if they could get access to their voting machines. We've also found out about investigations in Ohio by Homeland Security into voter fraud. So there are things across the board. The questioning of the Secretary of State's office in Nevada by the FBI about data related to the 2020 election. All of this I would describe as a probing by the federal government about what's possible, how much more they can exert power over states and localities regarding the coming election. And it's a black box, really, how far this goes. The election experts we spoke to, They really see this as a testing of the waters, and what comes next is a really an open question.
2: And Ned, President Trump has mentioned in the past trying to federalize elections, which are clearly always have been run at the state level. But what you're seeing is a state by state effort to basically go under the radar.
1: Right. Well, what we did was we documented the 8 states where there have been operations. So this is everything from the raid in Fulton County, Georgia, ongoing federal investigations in Arizona into the 2020 election, a similar effort in Nevada, and then things like a former Trump administration official, now a lobbyist, who made calls to Republican clerks, county clerks in Colorado, representing himself as working on behalf of the White House, seeking access to voting machines. And in one case, a clerk from a large county said he received a call from a senior cyber defense official from Homeland Security to seek access to his county's voting machines. And he said no. When we asked the White House about this and Homeland Security, while they said that the White House declined to comment about the lobbyist, and Homeland Security basically declined to answer about whether or not there was a call from a senior cyber defense official in their agency to this local county clerk who's Republican. And what's really interesting in all of this is that you see real pressure on local officials, certainly state officials, but on local officials. And this cuts across the board. It's a nonpartisan issue. We're talking about Republican clerks, clerks who are

0: Democrats, people who are independent, who administer elections. And as you said, elections have always been administered by state and local officials. And what we're seeing is the Trump administration in some ways is seeking to relitigate the 2020 election. And they're also seeking to impose federal authority over the administration of elections. And this is the local issues we're talking about. And then things like the Trump administration's executive orders seeking to create a national registry of voters, seeking to require documentary proof of citizenship. There are like many, many aspects to this, a top-down effect with both Trump, the Trump administration and Republicans in Congress trying to create these proof of citizenship requirements to register to vote. And then this, what we were describing as these efforts, whether with raids or contacts to local officials or investigations that are impacting officials who day in, day out are just doing their jobs in counties and states.
1: Now, your investigation also notes that at the same time, the Trump administration is slashing the budget and the staff of the Cybersecurity and Infrastructure Security Agency. Could you talk about what that agency's role is and why its efforts are being curtailed?
0: Sure. Well, CISA was created in the first Trump administration, and the head of CISA, that's the Cyber Defense Agency, the original head was fired in 2020 shortly after the presidential election when he said that election was fair, honest, and one of the best elections in U.S. history. And since the president was disputing his successor, Joe Biden's victory, he fired the first head of CISA. And what we've seen in this term is that the very beginning of his administration, the Trump administration basically cut the budget of CISA and laid off many of its staff. Along with that, secretaries of state and other senior election officials have described how they've stopped receiving intelligence briefings about threats to elections. That has not happened, according to them, in the first Trump since Trump returned to power. Was reelected. Likewise, local officials, county clerks who had received security assessments from CISA no longer receive those, and they're having to resort to hiring contractors. So it kind of creates strain, stress. It results in the spending of money. If counties have that money to try to bolster their cybersecurity, there's a vacuum in effect, and there's a sense of disaffection on the state and local level regarding services that they had received before to help create a secure environment for elections.
2: Ned Parker, tell us about the lobbyist Jeff Small. Three clerks told Reuters he raised the possibility of White House partnerships with their offices and discuss accessing voting machines?
0: Right. So what we were able to confirm is that he contacted about 10 clerks, all Republican clerks in Colorado. Small had been in the first Trump administration working in the Department of the Interior. He then worked for Congresswoman Laura Boebert. And recently he joined a lobbying firm that's works in D.C. and out west, and he did this outreach, introducing himself as working on behalf of the White House, and with some clerks. He spoke about wanting to access machines and to have a partnership with local officials. He arranged one call with a clerk that we spoke to from El Paso County in Colorado. A senior member, the clerk said he then received a call from a senior official from CISA, the Cyber Defense Agency, who then made the ask that other clerks say that Small had made to them. This cyber defense official asked for access to the El Paso County clerk's voting machines and talked about how he wanted a partnership between local clerks and the Trump administration to advance the president's election agenda because it wasn't moving quickly enough. That's what the clerks said. And Homeland Security, when we asked them for comment about this, they did not address the content of Small's call. They said that Jeff Small did not represent the DHS and

0: any formal way. They didn't dispute that there was some connection, but they said there was no formal relationship. And they did not comment on the senior cyber defense official who the clerk said had called him. But this is an example, I believe, of this kind of probing we're talking about. We also saw this in Missouri, where a senior Justice Department official called two county clerks and made a similar ask, and that was in September. The calls in Colorado were in July. The calls to Missouri were in September. And what's interesting in all of this is that these clerks who are conservative, they believe in their job, their work, and the law, and they saw these requests to access machines as violating state law, and they said no. And all of these clerks really describe an immense pressure on them. They see elections as becoming so highly politicized, and it makes their work so much harder.
1: And then I wanted to ask you about another investigation. Congratulations for winning the Pulitzer, you and your colleagues at Reuters, on this story about the Trump administration going after its perceived enemies. You and your colleagues at Reuters documented at least 470 targets of retribution under Trump's leadership. Could you talk about that?
0: Sure. Well, thank you for the congratulations for myself and my colleagues. Yes, what we did was we created a criteria of what we would define as retribution, and that was looking at efforts to intimidate and punish opponents of the Trump administration based upon either personal feuds or ideological feuds or attempts to just assert power. And what we found in our count of 470 targets was that it really cut across all aspects of American society. We are looking at corporations, law firms, universities, the media, politicians, former members of the military. It is quite striking. People like Dr. Anthony Fauci. And it just showed how so much had happened so quickly, where this administration had really sought to assert its dominance against people, businesses, and institutions that it viewed as enemies.
2: So one of the people mentioned in your Pulitzer Prize-winning Reuters investigation is Newark, New Jersey Mayor Ross Baraka. Last year, ICE agents arrested him outside the newly opened ICE jail run by Geo Group called Delaney Hall in Newark. Mayor Baraka was there with three Democratic members of Congress from New Jersey for an oversight tour. I want to go to Mayor Baraka speaking to Democracy Now! Last year.
3: They arrested me without any evidence. Like the judge said, they arrested me as a preliminary investigation. You investigate first, then make an arrest. You don't arrest people, then investigate it. I mean, that's exactly what happened. And they fingerprinted me. They took a mugshot. I mean, they did it twice. Once, one time when I got arrested, and the other time when I was in court. You know, I think it was overkill. Something of that that small, I should have got a blue summons. They could have mailed that to my house and told me to appear in court for some kind of violation, but they humiliated me, they cuffed me, they dragged me in the car, took me to the cell. They did all of these things that wasn't warranted. It was completely unwarranted.
2: So, Ned Parker, can you talk about what happened to Mayor Baraka and also to New Jersey Congresswoman LaMonica McIver, who was indicted as she tried to protect the mayor?
0: Right. Well, and that's a great example, because all of these cases, we had to debate them as we went through every single one about, was there a political motivation for these efforts at what we're calling retribution? And with the arrest of Mayor Baraka, that seemed to us to be very clear. One, he had left the facility, and based on different accounts and research, it seemed there had been consultations about deciding to arrest him. And then, of course, the charges were dropped. And with the Congresswoman, I thought what was very significant was formerly the Justice Department, and it still exists, but it had a section called the Public Integrity Section that was sort of a guardrail against politically motivated investigations. And this unit was decimated this year. It went down from being in the double digits to just a handful of people. And at the time, through our own reporting and investigations, at the time of this incident in

0: new work, the administration had ultimately decided not to consult the public integrity section about whether or not it could target and prosecute a mayor and a congresswoman. So all of that spoke to us about how the president and his administration were flexing their muscles and trying to assert themselves on charged issues against those they would see as oppositional voices. And of course, the congresswoman's case is still going on.
1: Lastly, and we just have a minute, how does President Trump retaliatory efforts compared to Richard Nixon and his notorious enemies list? Do you see these retaliatory efforts breaking from longstanding norms?
0: Well, of course, I'm a journalist and not a historian, but and each time in history and in American history is distinct. But certainly from the experts we spoke to, historians, students of political science, President Trump and his administration and the way they're going after their quote-unquote enemies or opponents across the different sectors of American society, it is a bending of norms in their view. I think what they did say to us regarding President Nixon is that he wasn't able to, despite his efforts to go after perceived enemies, he wasn't really able to, I suppose, use the apparatus of government in the same way to so effectively target his opponents. So that's what I would say. And we'll see where this goes from here.
1: Ned Parker, investigative reporter at Reuters. He just won the 2026 Pulitzer Prize. We'll link to your prize-winning investigations as well as your most recent piece as you report on how Trump is moving to control U.S. elections one state at a time. Coming up, Arizona Congressmember Adelita Grijalva. She just went into two ICE jails. We'll talk about a border wall that's destroying indigenous lands. Stay with us.

Streets of Minneapolis by Bruce Springsteen, performing at Democracy Now's 30th anniversary at Riverside Church in New York. I'm here in Minneapolis. Juan Gonzalez is in Chicago. I'll be at the Main today, which is a movie theater that's showing Steal the Story, Please. Then with Juan Gonzalez at the Music Box Theater in Chicago tonight and tomorrow afternoon and tomorrow night. Check out our website, democracynow.org, then on to Milwaukee at the Oriental Theater on Sunday. This is Democracy Now! I'm Amy Goodman with Juan Gonzalez. As the Trump administration continues to expand the ICE detention system, concerns are growing over the widening immigration crackdown. A new investigation by The Guardian found during the first 7 months of 2025, federal immigration agents arrested the parents of at least 27,000 children, including thousands of U.S. citizens. Advocates have warned of a new family separation crisis that could be far worse than Trump's first term. And a recent Washington Post investigation of ICE records details how guards in ICE jails are increasingly using chemical agents and physical force on prisoners, including on people simply demanding adequate water.

0: water, food, and medical care. As jails grow more crowded, ICE jails in the first year of the Trump administration, the Post investigation found guards turned to punching and kicking prisoners, as well as using tasers and pepper spray. Federal data shows 73,000 people were being detained by ICE in jails across the U.S. in January, a record high that's 84% higher than 2025. For more on immigrant detention and the conditions under which immigrants are being held, we go to Arizona, where we're joined by Congressmember Adelita Grijalva. She visited two ICE jails this week, the Dilley Family Detention Center in Texas and the ICE facility in Florence, Arizona. Congressmember Grijalva, thanks for joining us again. What did you find?
1: Both facilities, Dilley, I traveled there because it's the only facility that keeps really moms and children together. I had a couple dads with children, and I wanted to understand what was happening there. And I'd also heard from Representative Castro about the conditions there. And so I wanted to join him. And so myself and the total of six of us went through the facility. They have an arrangement, and I think that it has to do with, you know, what Representative Castro has been able to establish as a rapport on that specific site where people can sign up to speak to a member of Congress. It just so happened that I did have a constituent of mine in that facility, but it was just luck of the draw. And what we heard about, but what we saw were completely different situations. We saw a medical facility that was pristine. It didn't look like anyone had used it. There are 400 people there and not one person. It doesn't look like it was used ever. We saw a huge buffet spread with this amazing food. But when you talk to people, they're like, where is that food? Because the stuff that they're giving us is inedible. People are losing weight. The water is undrinkable. But according to, you know, what we saw in our little tour, there people can drink as much as they want. They can eat as much as they want. So it was just a contradiction totally. And there are a lot of people there that are not sure where they are in this process because there's not a lot of information being provided to anyone. The Florence Project has highlighted the really grave concerns that they have about what's happening there on that facility, medical care not being addressed. I spoke to a man who had a boot on his foot, like an orthopedic boot, and he said he was supposed to have a surgery the day after he was detained, but all they've done is given him ibuprofen and kept the boot on. So he's very concerned about what's happening, you know, because it required surgery. There are people that have said, I have self-deported. Why am I still here? No one is telling me anything. There are a lot of really significant abuses happening. There's no rhyme or reason as to what's going on there. And then in Florence, I didn't get to talk to anyone. I did an unannounced visit. I asked specifically to look at the area where people are, where the staging area is, because that's the concerns that have come into our office about people that are in a staging area that's supposed to be no more than 72 hours or more than 2 weeks. I looked at the facility. I couldn't see where people were sleeping. I could see phones, big common area like a jail. And it's eerily quiet when you walk in because all of the detention facility is behind soundproof glass. So you see 200-300 people, but you can't hear anybody.
2: Congressmember, I wanted to ask you also, on Wednesday, former acting ICE director and Trump so-called border czar, Tom Homan, spoke in Arizona at the 2026 Border Security Expo, where he escalated threats against cities and local leaders who refused to participate in Trump's raids and deportation campaign. Your response to Homan's threats?
1: We did see it as a threat. Myself and Tucson Mayor Tejino Romero, we actually did a little video just as our reaction of his threat. And basically it's like, there will be collateral arrests. That means anyone. They're going to target people that look like me, that look like workers, that speak with an accent. They're threatening to harass our communities. And we're going to stand together and stand up.

0: for the people here.
1: In Arizona, construction crews working on President Trump's expanded border wall with Mexico have destroyed a portion of a 1,000-year-old Native American archaeological site in the Sonoran Desert. The Washington Post reports bulldozers caused extensive damage to the rare 280-by-50-foot etching in the desert sand known as the Intaglio, which holds special significance for the Hiatchet Altham people. We're also joined now by an elder of the Hiatchet Altham. Lorraine Marcus Eiler is co-founder of the International Sonoran Desert Alliance and lives in the town of Ajo near the U.S.-Mexico border. Thank you so much for being with us, Lorraine. What has happened there? What is this new expanded border wall and these ancient remains being destroyed?
2: Thank you for having me. What has happened is that last week on April 30th, there was a group of women runners who were practicing their culture, came upon a place not too far from where the Intaglio is located, a place called Kita Bakita Pond. And so they went a little bit further just to see if they could spot the workers, because they had been informed that the border wall was being worked on. And so they went further along the wall, and as they came over a rise, they saw a bulldozer coming near the Intaglio. So at that point, one of them called me and told me about what was going on, and for me to alert individuals, which I did. But that person also called other officials at the Tohono-O'odham Nation, so we were informed on that Thursday. Since then, I have found out that that not only the tribe, the Tohono-O'odham Nation, but also officials from Cabeza Prieta Wildlife Refuge were also trying to decide how to protect the area, and informing the workers or the Border Patrol about the importance of the Intaglio and that it should not be disturbed. So on Thursday, late afternoon, they were still talking about how to protect the area, and went home feeling that they were still working together. On Friday, for whatever reason, the contractors bulldozed the area. And it's ironic because the rest of the group were further west, where they were starting to work from that point. And so the question is, our questions are, why did they leave the main group where they were supposed to start the fence? Why did they leave that area and move further up just to hit the Intaglio? Because they went over the Intaglio. It's a huge 200 feet long Intaglio, and they messed up 60 to 70%. I have not seen the site, and I have not talked to anybody since then, but the question is, why did they leave their main group and come over just to demolish that part of the Intaglio? And my thought is that possibly because they don't want to be stopped. So even though they were in discussions about the protection of the Intaglio, they just ignored that and came on and bulldozed the area and then stopped. So that's a question I have.
1: Congressman, what can you do about this as a Congress member in the U.S. House of Representatives?
3: So serve on natural resources. So we've continued to have this conversation with a lot of different projects. In this specific case, this wall cuts through sovereign ancestral lands that existed long

0: long before the U.S.-Mexico border. The federal government is prioritizing this rapid construction of an unnecessary wall without any meaningful tribal consultation, as was just noted. And they're not honoring the government-to-government relationship and sacred site protection requirements at all. Many Otom families and ceremonial traditions extend across both sides of the border. This wall is going to create a barrier for the nation. But, I mean, there is no, they don't care. They don't care. Whether that is a contracted company working with the government or federal government employees themselves, their priority, based on this administration, is you build the wall regardless. And they don't care. And we've heard that from the nation many times. I've had a visit in my office with Chairman Berlin Jose four times in the last month and a half, and this issue continues to come up.
1: Finally, we just have 30 seconds. Congressmember Grijalva, I want to ask you about another issue as we move into our last segment on the war on Iran. 30 House Democrats, you have joined them, sent a letter this week to Secretary of State Marco Rubio, who may be running for president, urging the Trump administration to publicly acknowledge Israel's undeclared nuclear weapons. It was led by your colleague, Texas Democratic Congressmember Joaquin Castro. The lawmakers write, you write, quote, Congress has a constitutional responsibility to be fully informed about the nuclear balance in the Middle East, the risk of escalation by any party to this conflict, and the administration's planning and contingencies for such scenarios. We do not believe we have received that information. You're one of the people who signed on to this letter. Tell us why.
0: Well, withholding information prevents Congress from understanding the full implications of the current conflict, including nuclear proliferation. So we have to know. And this administration has bypassed Congress at every opportunity they can. And we're demanding transparency on Israel's nuclear capabilities, ending this decades-long ambiguity.
1: Democratic Congressmember Adelita Grijalva of Arizona, thank you for joining us from Tucson. And Lorraine Marcus L. Eiler, elder of the Hatchet Odom Indigenous People, co-founder of the International Sonoran Desert Alliance. Coming up, an often forgotten group of workers caught in the middle of the U.S.-Israel war on Iran, over 20,000 seafarers who've been stranded on ships for over 2 months. Back in 20 seconds.

Oleando, performed by Julieta Venegas in our Democracy Now! Studio. This is Democracy Now!, democracynow.org. I'm Amy Goodman with Juan Gonzalez. We turn now to an often forgotten group of people caught in the middle of the war in Iran and the closure of the Strait of Hormuz. Over 20,000 seafarers who've been stranded on ships that haven't been allowed to pass through the strait for over 2 months. United Nations International Maritime Organization estimates at least 10 seafarers have been killed since the start of the war. These maritime workers are working-class men from developing countries across the global south. They form the crews on oil tankers, container ships, and smaller support vessels. The men have been trapped on some 1,500 ships that have been unable to dock on either side of the Persian Gulf.

0: caught between fears of war and the commercial pressures of shipping companies. The workers have limited legal protections, unpaid for several weeks, lacking the visas to disembark in any of the Gulf countries near the ships. The men have been stuck on board for weeks with dwindling supplies of food and water. Most of them had to take out sizable loans to pay middlemen to get these seafaring jobs. Now they've been stranded in a war zone with almost no money to show for it. A few hundred men have been repatriated off the ships. Here's a man who just landed back in India after an arduous journey through Iraq, Armenia, and Dubai.
1: We did not have internet, and there was no way to communicate with our families back home. We were quite tense, and our relatives also were under a lot of duress back home. Subsequently, even getting food became difficult. Around 200 people, Indians, are still stranded there.
0: We're joined now by two guests. Manoj Yadav is General Secretary for Seamen's Union of India, joining us from Mumbai. And Mohammed Archedi is the Network Coordinator for the Arab World and Iran at the International Transport Workers Federation. He's joining us from Bilbao, the Basque region of Spain. We welcome you both to Democracy Now. Mohammed, let's begin with you. We're talking about, what, 20,000 seafarers? What happens to them now?
2: Before the invitation, well, there are more than 20,000 seafarers stranded. They are in a total, they have a deep feeling of lack of protection. Part of the requests we do receive, we have until now, in the 2 months after the start of the war, we have been reached out by more than 2,000 seafarers, 2,000 times reached at the ITF, at the International Transport Workers Federation. That doesn't mean that it is 2,000 seafarers, it's much more, because the seafarers is talking on behalf of a group of seafarers or all the crew on board. The main problem is the big worry, absolute big worry about the situation, being aware of the situation of war. There are requests of repatriation. There are requests to being stranded there, being blocked there. There is lack of food, there is lack of provisions, there is lack of water, there is shortage of food. There are seafarers asking us that they are eating once a day. And of course, there is the other problems to which these seafarers, men and women, are exposed, have not disappeared with the war. So we have still cases of abandonment in the region, abandonment as defined by the Maritime Labour Convention. Seafarers who have not been paid for 8 months, not paid for 5 months, not paid for 11 months. These are all cases that are happening there. So for us, these are just not numbers. Here are seafarers, civilian workers, who have the bad chance to be in the wrong place. The seafarers, men and women, have not provoked this war, are not part of it, and cannot stop it. And unfortunately, they are vulnerable because they cannot move by themselves. We have to understand that these seafarers cannot just take their bags and go to the airport. The seafarers here are just exposed and absolutely vulnerable and need and claim protection.
3: And Mohammed, the global economy depends on this world shipping network, and yet many of these workers come from different countries. The ships are under Liberian or Panamanian flags. There's no one actually no nations that stand up for their workers. Can you talk about the international character of these crews?
2: Yeah, the seafarers are mostly, the most majority are from the global south, so from the developing countries, India, Georgia, Egypt, Philippines, Indonesians, Myanmar. So these are the most nationalities affected. And as you have described, rightfully described, unfortunately, the flag of convenience system lacks transparency. And we are here clearly in a situation where the seafarers on board, who are necessary for the supply chains, who are necessary for the economy, we have to remember that the vessels do not run alone. The vessels go nowhere without the workforce, without the seafarers, men and women on board. And now we observe that in such a situation, there is absolutely no protocol to protect them. And we are talking here about protection, about physical integrity, about physical protection. You have mentioned in the introduction there are

0: more than 10, at least 10 of seafarers, 10, 12 seafarers who lost their lives. And this is absolutely not acceptable. It is absolutely not acceptable that the maritime industry in the 21st century, absolutely aware about this, we are not putting the human dimension, we are not putting the seafarers, the workforce, without which, I insist, without which these vessels will not and cannot move. We cannot put their living conditions, because the seafarers work and live on board. This is important to understand, because the seafarers is not like us. We do our journey of work, then we go home. The seafarers stay there, and now they are, we are all seeing it live all the time. They are exposed, they are vulnerable, and they are claiming protection.
1: Manoj Yadav, we want to go to you for Seamen's Union of India, speaking to us from Mumbai. You're in touch with seafarers and their families every day. You've said the majority want to go home. As we wrap up this discussion, talk about conditions on the ships. What's preventing more seafarers from leaving, and what does repatriation entail?
2: Yes, from the day this war began, we are continuously communicating with hundreds of seafarers, mainly focused on the ports of the Iran and the territory, water territory of the Iran, where the maximum damage has been done by this war. So there are hundreds of vessels, especially small vessels, as Brother Mohammed has already described, what are the situation of overall situation in Middle East. But the seafarers who are mainly stranded at Iranian port and within their water territory, they were under big pressure, big threat, because many of them have seen continuous bombing, missile, drone attack. Even at a time, they have reported from Bandar Abbas, they have reported from Khorramshahr, Siri Island, Lawan port. They are continuously showing, initial days, they were continuously showing us on the WhatsApp video call what was the condition, where a continuous bombing was going on. In that condition, let us be very clear, the seafarers are trained for commercial vessel. They are trained for serving on board merchant vessel. They are not trained for the war. And what was their mental condition during those days when they were there and continuously watching and witnessing a continuous attack nearby their vessel? Some of them have reported very, very close to their vessel, nearly 500. So we have continuously raising the alarm, flagging the issue. Even the family members who initially after mid of March, when many seafarers lost the communication with their family due to shortage of internet facility, that was the biggest issue with the family members when they were not able to communicate. That was the time what Brother Mohammed has already said. There were so many vessels which were facing shortage of food, shortage of water. Even some of them have started rationing the water. So 2 hours in the morning, 2 hours in the afternoon. We have handled few cases where the seafarers have traveled from Khorramshahr, Bandar Abbas to Busair,
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Killers in the jungle. 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Killers in the jungle. Yo, listen, you hear that? Killers in the jungle. Killers in the jungle. Killers in the jungle.

0: and ain't crisp when you end up in a jungle. 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
1: you hear that?
0: Killers in the jungle. Killers in the jungle. Killers in the jungle. Yo, listen,
1: you hear that?
0: Killers in the jungle. Killers in the jungle. Killers in the jungle.

0: 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It's 9 o'clock.
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0: 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I hope you enjoy our program no matter how you're listening to us. Now, I'm just going to do one little notice before I start with my guest today, to tell people who are our members that we are having a general meeting on Saturday the 2nd of May, which is only a couple of weeks away. And so we hope some people will come to that. And we have a guest speaker there as well, and that's going to be a lady who's going to talk about how to react in an civil emergency. So that's really important, because there's so many weather problems on that these days. So we all need to know how to react if there's an earthquake or a storm. Okay, so hopefully some of our members will come and listen to our guest speaker as well as participate in our meeting. So, hi, Sheldine.
1: Kia ora, Carolyn. How's it going?
0: Oh, cool. It's all cool is right, because it's cold day today.

0: winter is here, unfortunately. And so it's very cloudy and dull, but it's not raining, so that's good. And it's just cold now. It's like we're winter clothes now. Yeah. So, Sheldine, you work for Able. So would you like to explain what Able does, please?
1: Yes. So I am the communications and engagement manager at Able. We work to